0: so many rubber ducks. Where do you think they've come from, Blue?
1: Let's follow the trail and see.
0: Here's another. And another. Another. Oh. Oh, was that you, Blue?
1: Nope, wasn't me.
0: Then who made that squeaking noise?
1: It's coming from over there. Let's take a look.
0: Oh.
2: Hello, Mr. Duck. You're a nice yellow. Oh, I am. And you're a nice yellow as well. And we're all yellow together. There you are, Mr. Squeaky.
0: I'm not Mr. Squeaky.
2: No, this is Mr. Squeaky, and I'm yellow.
0: I'm red. Excited to meet you.
1: I'm Blue. It's cool to meet you.
0: Ooh.
2: Meet my yellow rubber duck friends, Mr. Squeaky, Queen Quackalot. Dr. Ducky!
1: We thought we were the only two colours in Colourland.
0: We did. So what does yellow do?
2: Yellow is a great colour. It's bright and happy. You can find it in yummy things like yellow bananas. Check out these yellow lemons.
0: Ooh, I love it.
2: But the best part is...
0: What is it? Tell us! Tell us!
2: I'll show you. Yellow... sand!
0: Ooh, nice.
1: Hey, you know what would go well with your yellow sand? Some blue... sea! Now it's the seaside.
2: Hooray!
0: Ooh, and how about a red...
1: How about... a blue sky.
2: Oh, your blue sky would look great with a yellow sun. Ta-da!
1: Nice.
0: Look at the red crabs.
1: Look at this starfish. It could be blue.
0: Oh,
2: deck chairs.
0: These deck chairs can be
2: yellow.
1: Blue.
0: Red.
2: Oh, how colourful. Deck chairs can be different colours. Yellow, blue and red. Oh, I'm so happy.
0: Oh, I want to colour something else. What's red at the seaside?
1: This flag could be red.
0: Oh! Red. Oh, but it's not big colouring. Like the sand or the sea.
1: Look, the sun is starting to set. Why don't you colour the sky red?
0: Can the sky be red?
2: Oh, let's find out.
0: Oh, exciting! Red! I did it!
1: Nice work, Red.
2: Mr. Squeaky loves it too.
1: Now there are three colours in Colourland.
0: Red,
2: yellow
1: and blue.
3: Look what we can do!

0: football. Who turned the lights off? Fun.
1: Fun? What's fun?
2: Oh!
3: This is fun!

0: 그.
1: 어, 그.
0: 오! Lovely.
2: Gee, great galaxies.
1: Wonderful. Make a wish.
3: I wish for fun.
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0: Nice.

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2: So we were sitting together, but he wasn't looking at me or talking to me. That's okay. So other people, yeah, obviously they talk to you, they try to approach you. He was different. That's the whole point. So, but in his case, he was just saying hi, being professional. Actually, we meet. So I remember him as a very responsible person, organized person. So if I marry with this guy, I think we will match. I mean, I was pretty much the same.

decided to marry Lycras, but I don't know about his part of the story. That in my case, the main case was responsibility. Of course, love is there. I liked him. Having a child, having a house without responsibility will be very hard. So I was considering everything, including

0: 감지. 시험 잘 봤어요?
1: What was difficult about it?
2: 대가랑요 재밌어서.
0: 대가랑이 재밌어서 is the easiest.
2: New thing we didn't learn in Amharic.
1: So that next time, you can be improved more about it. So if it's, there's difficulties until today, the exam, you should call the teacher. She will be there if you need. We can add extra curriculum even. Hmm? You need extra curriculum for that? As it is? We can continue as it is then. I always told you education is very important in life. Very. Whether you want to be a dancer, you want to be a drawer, you want to be anything, that's a basic thing for everybody else.
3: But 공부가 다를 아니다. 학교 가서 재밌게 노는 것도 공부야. 알았어? Yes.
1: I mean, she can do that, but anyway, the main point of going to school is to study. Everything has a time, but anyway, everything is important in life.
3: 어쨌든 엄마 말도 잘 듣고 공부도 해야 되는데 친구들하고도 잘 놀고 그리고 하고 싶은 거 너가 또 원하는 거 배우고 알았어?
1: You should choose friends wisely. And so I wish she understands me as a mom's position because we might not live together. We might not be there to support her. So at least what we can do, what I can do for her is give her a better education, give her a better future.
2: 학교 시험 때일 때 뭐 엄마 start studying, go study. 이렇게 해요.
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2: 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My favorite hobby would be listening to music. I really love K-pop since I was a kid. 이거 엄마한테 비밀인데 엄마가 안 봤어요. 이거 여기 제니 보이죠? 제니가 있고 여기 제니. 제가 제일 좋아하는 포스터를 다 붙인 거고 제가 좋아하는 포스터 놔뒀어요 다 여기 제가 사진 넣었고요 그리고 여기 제가 제일 좋아하는 Stray Kids 필릭스 향 이거는 제가 처음 받은 리노 인형 귀여워 엄마한테 비밀이에요. 얘기하지 마. 엄마 미안해. I'll try my best next time.
1: Yeah, now I have to go. Have fun at the school.
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0: Angelina, come over here to the stage. Angelina, let's welcome Angelina from our school village here. Where is Angelina?
1: Yeah, they are disturbing. Everybody, keep quiet, silent. Now we are going to see the school village and then we are going to move to the National Anthem of Ethiopia school village here. Listen up loud.
2: ACV Soccer Academy student. Avli Jabi, reportable to be Soccer Academy. I need to be for paying to our card. I respect myself, my school, my fellow classmates.
1: Thank you. Everybody know the place?
3: Yeah.

0: Is yours?
1: Yeah.
0: Sure?
1: Yes.
0: When you back to your country, hold this on and come to here to take your camera, okay?

Hello, EBS viewers. Welcome to Wide Hansu Up, Great Minds. I'm Richard Peiser, Professor of Real Estate Development at the Graduate School of Design at Harvard. It's my great pleasure to present an interest of mine for my entire life, new towns around the world. I'll explain what new towns are, how they're different from other kinds of cities. We'll discuss the planning and design of new towns. For the first lecture, I will start with the definition of new towns. I'll then explain about the beginnings of new towns in the modern era, going back to Ebenezer Howard and his pivotal book in 1898 called Garden Cities for Tomorrow. I'll focus on some of the earliest new towns. New towns are self-contained new cities conceived from scratch and implemented by a single developer, which may be either a private entity or a public government entity. New towns are places where people theoretically can live, work, and play without ever leaving the borders of the town. In actuality, very few new towns are designed in such a way that people never need to leave them, but the best new towns, and there are several good examples around the world that we'll discuss, are places that people have wonderful lives, can work either in the town or nearby, and have ample opportunities for recreation and to enjoy their lives. We begin with Sir Ebenezer Howard. He was the creator of Garden Cities.

His initial concept had three magnets, and he endeavored to bring people into the countryside. And initially, new towns were created as an answer to the congestion in London and trying to give people the opportunity to enjoy life out in the countryside, but to have all the amenities that they would find in a city. So ideally, you would have a city of 1,000 acres. His initial concept was on agricultural land of 5,000 acres to support a population of 32,000. And there would be a central park in the middle, and houses and gardens and shops and places for people to work and enjoy life and be out in the countryside, so they had ample access to the countryside. Ebenezer Howard actually was involved with the development of two new towns. It was called Letchworth Garden City, and the other was Welling Garden City. They resembled typical villages that are so beautiful in the English countryside, but they have large populations and function like independent cities. Letchworth Garden City includes the very first roundabout built in Britain in 1909. Welling Garden City has both flats and single-family houses and larger apartments. And today it looks very bucolic, and it represents a wonderful place to live outside of the hustle and bustle and congestion of central London. So with apologies to my Korean audience, most of my initial examples will focus on the United States. So we begin with Radburn, New Jersey, which was built by Clarence Stein in 1928. Now, Radburn, New Jersey incorporated a number of innovations that were new to both American planning and other parts of the world. The design included large super blocks, and within the super blocks were cul-de-sacs, and the homes around the cul-de-sacs were arranged where people entered into the garage side. And the front of the house actually was on the other side from where people entered on the street and faced a sidewalk that connected to a park, and the park connected to larger parks. And children and adults could walk from their home to the schools and to shopping and to sports facilities and recreation without ever crossing a road. They were able to continue on paths, underpasses that went under roads, and there was an entire network of green space that really knit the city together. So this incorporation of green space is one of the hallmarks of new towns. And in the most successful new towns, we see both ample open space and many different kinds of open space, both parks, but also ready access to more wild and natural areas. Another one of the hallmarks of new towns is catering to people of all ages and serving people of different demographic groups and incomes. Radburn included Abbot Court Apartments, what today looks like a very nice early 20th century apartment building. But this illustrates how there weren't just houses, but also higher density apartment buildings. So from 1928 until the early 1960s, there were some other new towns built in the United States, but the first real example of the modern era are Columbia and Reston in the United States. Both Columbia and Reston were outside of

Washington, D.C. Jim Rouse was the developer of Columbia, Maryland. He bought 20,000 acres of farmland outside of Washington, D.C. In the Maryland countryside. And in developing his new town, he was responding to the tremendous growth of housing that was occurring in suburbs around the United States. Jim Rouse was a pivotal figure in American planning. He was honored by Bill Clinton at the White House with the Presidential Medal in recognition of his path-breaking work to bring the Newtowns concept, and also to bring his Enterprise Foundation, which focused on low-income housing, to as many people as possible. At the same time, Robert Simon developed Reston on the other side of Washington, D.C. This also was a privately developed new town, started in 1962. Reston had many features that were patterned after Radburn. It actually straddled the Dulles Highway, which was a limited access expressway connecting Washington, D.C. to Dulles International Airport. Now, one of the problems that Reston ran into is that when Congress built the Dulles Freeway, they wanted to get to the airport as fast as possible and did not allow any access roads to join up with the freeway. So even though the freeway went right through the middle of Reston, Reston did not have access to the freeway. So this obviously created major problems for the growth of Reston, and in fact led to its bankruptcy about 5 years after it was started. It was picked up by Mobil Oil Company, and with its resources, Mobil Oil Company was able to complete it. When Reston was planned, Robert Simon loved this town center of Tapiola, Finland. And so the initial village at Lake Ann Village, which was the original town center of Reston, has a high-rise building and low-rise building and shopping all around a beautiful lake. It has an interesting history because one of the limitations, which we'll come back to about new towns in general, is that they often have an initial population where one has a lot of families with young children. And as the children grow up, there's this bulge, first of kids in elementary school and then junior high. And so you don't have the typical even distribution that you would have in older towns. Now, what happened in Reston in the early days was as these teenagers, as these children reached teenage age, there wasn't that much to do in Reston, and they did not have a lot of places to go. So they ended up taking over the plaza area in the Lake Ann Village. Now, unfortunately, the people who went there to shop were put off by the teenagers and the skateboards, and so shopping dropped at the village. And over time, one of the most beautiful village centers that I've seen anywhere became somewhat abandoned. Complicating this was the governance of this village. While it's commonplace in many countries around the world to have retail shops that are owned by the shopkeeper, it's essential to have a condominium association that provides security and support for the store owners. This didn't function as well as it should have in Reston, and things got worse, plaza became, it deteriorated, and the shops began to fail because the shoppers were going elsewhere. This also speaks to another one of the early problems in the new towns,

is that the as part of the village concept, the shopping areas were put in the middle of the villages. Now, these were very close to, so people who lived in the houses around the villages could walk there. But the retail shops were typically not located on the major thoroughfares. Now, all retail owners depend most importantly on traffic and the number of eyeballs that see the stores as they drive by. And so one of the problems about internalizing these villages was that the retail shops don't do as well as they would in shopping centers that were built on the major arterials. So over time, these village centers tended to not do as well as they might. Eventually, Congress allowed Reston to have access to the major freeway. And once that happened, the town center, which had originally been designed very close to the major freeway, it developed and became a place both of office buildings and major retail malls and hotels and higher density residential buildings. So today, the town center of Reston functions very well and is very lively and has proved to be a great investment. And today, Reston is one of the prettiest towns that one sees around D.C. Now, one of the biggest problems that we'll come back to in later lectures is how long it takes to develop these new towns. Now, one of the biggest differences between new towns in the United States and in Asia, and in particular, South Korea and China, is the speed that the cities, new cities develop. So a typical new town in the United States may take 30 years or longer to be completely developed, whereas that same new town in South Korea or China may reach its full capacity within 10 or 12 years. And that speed of development is very important for having a new town that is financially successful. In future lectures, we'll talk more about the design of the new towns, what makes them special, and also what their benefits are, as well as some of their limitations. Thank you.

0: Mr. Smith.
1: Mr. Smith?
2: A letter for you, sir.
3: Dear Adam Smith, is your book in the press or shall we have it soon?
4: There's a book that captured the attention of academia before it was even published. The first book by Adam Smith caused an immediate sensation upon publication. The last book he revised again and again, even as his life drew to a close. The book engraved above, The Wealth of Nations, upon his tombstone. This is The Theory of Moral Sentiments. Morality, not a word one readily associates with Adam Smith, the father of economics. But the question to which he devoted his entire life was not money. It was morality. To understand Adam Smith as a moral philosopher, one must first understand this place. The city of Glasgow in the 18th century. The harbor was crowded with ships.
5: Keep it steady there.
4: Tobacco and cotton from across the Atlantic. Sugar from the Caribbean. The docks were full. There was a decisive turning point behind Glasgow's rise as one of the fastest growing cities in Britain during this period. In 1707, Scotland and England were united,

0: Union opened the vast colonial markets of the British Empire to Scotland. Glasgow, positioned far more favorably than London on the route to North America, drew in English capital. And so, Glasgow rapidly established the University of Glasgow. In 1737, a 14-year-old Adam Smith was among them. Entering the University of Glasgow, Adam Smith looked out at the city's flourishing prosperity and began to carry a question within him.
1: Fresh fish! Fresh fish! Caught this very morn!
2: How could a commercial society, made up of individuals each pursuing their own interests, maintain order without descending into chaos?
0: Adam Smith was drawn less to the logic of economics than to the human nature behind it. It was moral philosophy at the University of Glasgow that helped him find a path to that question.
3: What foul stench is this?
1: This is no fresh fish!
0: At the time, moral philosophy was not simply an education in how to live virtuously. It was something closer to an inquiry into human nature, exploring why people behave the way they do. With a deep interest in human nature, Adam Smith was naturally drawn to moral philosophy. It is here that a crucial figure enters the story. Francis Hutcheson, professor of moral philosophy at the University of Glasgow. The teacher Adam Smith would call the most admired of his life.
4: Just as humans possess sight and hearing, so too do they possess a moral sense, an instinct that distinguishes good from evil.
0: In Smith's day, most people believed it was reason that determined right from wrong. Reason, they held, was the very backbone of morality. But Hutcheson saw it differently. Morality, he argued, belonged not to reason, but to feeling, to the realm of the senses. Adam Smith found himself in deep agreement, but Smith's curiosity did not stop there.
2: Could mortal sentence not be explained through logic?
0: The inspiration came from someone entirely unexpected. Not a philosopher, not an ethicist, but a scientist. Isaac Newton. Newton had proved that the fall of an apple and the orbit of a planet could both be explained by a single principle, gravity. Studying mathematics and natural philosophy at the University of Glasgow, a thought struck the young Smith. Just as the universe can be explained through the single principle of gravity, so too might moral sentiments be explained through a single principle. The search for a single principle of morality continued. Even after he became professor of moral philosophy at the University of Glasgow in 1752. There, Smith set about constructing his own systematic account of morality. And at last, he found it. The principle that governs the moral world of human beings, just as gravity governs the universe. Smith called it

0: 15 years of inquiry and research. Thousands of questions. Tens of thousands of lines of notes. From all of it, he distilled one book. In 1759, the theory of moral sentiments finally came into the world.
1: I shall take a copy of The Theory of Moral Sentiments.
2: I would have a copy. Pray, give me a copy.
3: A copy of The Theory of Moral Sentiments.
0: The response was immediate.
2: It is already sold out.
0: The first edition sold out at major London bookshops within just a few weeks. From London to Paris to Berlin. The Theory of Moral Sentiments set the intellectual world of Europe ablaze. 17 years after the first edition of The Theory of Moral Sentiments. In 1776, Adam Smith's second work, The Wealth of Nations, came into the world. But this time, it caused confusion.
1: In The Theory of Moral Sentiments, you said humans are beings of sympathy. Yet in The Wealth of Nations, you say humans are self-interested.
4: Are the two books not a contradiction?
0: This debate would endure for so long that scholars came to call it the Adam Smith problem. But Smith had already left his answer.
5: The self-interest I speak of in The Wealth of Nations is not unlimited greed. It is self-love, operating within the boundaries of mortality.
0: The invisible hand of The Wealth of Nations was never meant to justify unconditional market logic. Read through The Theory of Moral Sentiments, and it becomes clear that the invisible hand is a principle of a free market operating upon a moral order. In other words, The Theory of Moral Sentiments was the very foundation upon which The Wealth of Nations was built. While The Wealth of Nations was shaking the intellectual world, Smith was quietly at work on something else.
6: I intend to leave the works I have already published in the best and most perfect state I can.
0: As death drew closer, the work became more urgent. He knew time was running out. In May 1790, the sixth and final edition of The Theory of Moral Sentiments was published. Over the 31 years since its first edition, it had been revised no fewer than 5 times. 2 months later, on the 17th of July, 1790, Adam Smith was passed away. That The Theory of Moral Sentiments was the first work engraved on his tombstone was no mere coincidence. The name Adam Smith most wanted to leave to the world was not economist, but moral philosopher. Who is the Adam Smith you think you know? A champion of laissez-faire? A defender of self-interest? If that is all you know of him, you have misunderstood Adam Smith. Now, it is time to meet the real Adam Smith through The Theory of Moral Sentiments.